0: California Senators Alex Padilla and Adam Schiff are sounding the alarm on wildfire preparedness. They're concerned that federal agencies won't have enough money for the rest of the 2026 wildfire season. KCBX's Kendra Hanna reports.
1: Wildfire season isn't over yet, but Padilla and Schiff, along with senators from Oregon and Colorado, are raising concerns about staffing and funding at the U.S. Forest Service and U.S. Wildland Fire Service. In a letter to the Department of Interior and Agriculture, the senators said the fire agencies have already spent more than 70% of their roughly $6 billion fire suppression budget. The letter warns that the agencies don't have enough staff to sustain operations. Jesse Torres is a spokesperson for CAL FIRE. He says the state agency hasn't noticed any delays in receiving federal support.
2: We have a great mutual aid system throughout the state of California, so we have other sources that we use. We don't rely solely on the federal resources throughout California.
1: Although he says there's been some lag from federal incident management teams. The senators are asking the federal government how it plans to address staffing shortages and avoid running out of money. For KCBX, I'm Kendra Hanna.
0: The Central Coast can expect cooler temperatures within the upcoming weeks. National Weather Service meteorologist David Gomberg says September heat is common, but remnants of Hurricane Marie created unusually high humidity last week.
3: The unusual thing this past week was, again, that influx of the moisture from Marie that added to the heat that is more typical in September. So the combination made it very uncomfortable.
0: According to the Slow Tribune, temperatures broke records with some places experiencing 106 degrees. Gomberg says temperatures should remain relatively normal this week, but more heat is possible later this month before the Santa Ana winds kick in October. KCBX News continues tomorrow during Morning Edition from 6 to 9 a.m.
4: From NPR News, I'm Alyssa Nadworny. Today, President Trump weighed in on a reckoning for artificial intelligence that's been building momentum in recent days.
5: We can put guardrails, we can do this and that, but I think you have a lot of negative forces that are bringing it up that shouldn't be bringing it up, and they're bringing up things that won't happen.
4: The remarks seemed focused on keeping America competitive with China rather than on regulation from Washington, dismissing rising fears after Anthropic CEO Dario Amodei published an essay on Saturday calling for international cooperation to slow down the development of AI. Sam Altman, the CEO of rival OpenAI, joined in on social media saying he agreed with Amodei and that OpenAI is delaying their plans for an expected blockbuster public listing. Jacob Coxon, a researcher who resigned last week from Anthropic, came on this program recently with a caution about the dangers of artificial intelligence.
6: There's the possibility we create something that, if it wanted to, could hack into any device on the planet, could use novel biological research to go far beyond what current scientists are capable of, could control like every robot in the world simultaneously.
4: Coxon worried about sleepwalking into a science fiction scenario. But will the growing backlash lead to a slowdown of AI development or any new government regulation? NPR's Shannon Bond joins us to discuss this weekend's developments. Shannon, Amodei and Altman, they run two of the companies behind the most capable AI systems. Why are they so worried about what they're building?
7: Yeah, so Dario Amodei says he believes in the benefits of AI still, but he feels the technology is advancing too quickly now for safety to keep up. And so he's urging companies and governments to do what he calls pace the frontier, basically to collaboratively slow down development so they can address these risks. Here's what he told CNN.
8: At the end of the day, the industry has to work together, and it's harder, but to some extent, the world has to work together.
7: And as you said, Altman quickly hopped on board saying that he agreed. And in an interview with Fortune magazine, Altman also said that OpenAI would delay its highly anticipated initial public offering, which the company had been targeting to happen this year.
4: So we've heard warnings about powerful AI for years. Why are these CEOs saying now is the time to take action?
7: That's true, especially from Dario Amodei. He left OpenAI, in fact, to co-found Anthropic specifically to take a more safety-focused approach to building AI. But listen, lately these fears have become inflamed about how quickly AI is advancing towards a point where it might no longer be governable by humans. You know, when Coxon, that Anthropic researcher, quit, he said both Anthropic and OpenAI are, quote, gambling with our lives, they're not acting responsibly, and many in this industry agree with him. And it really seems, Alyssa, we hit this tipping point recently with this incident this summer where OpenAI systems went rogue and hacked a company called Hugging Face and hacked OpenAI itself. And Amade pointed out to this hack and to other security breaches, including at Anthropic, in his essay calling for these measures.
9: So what are these AI leaders proposing to do?
7: Well, Amade says that labs need to bring in independent evaluators who can look at safety. He says Anthropic is going ahead, taking that step now. Altman says OpenAI will do the same. And other AI leaders, including Elon Musk, Microsoft's Satya Nadella, Google's Demis Hassabis, they also chimed in this weekend, largely agreeing, though they didn't make specific commitments. OpenAI already said last month that it was temporarily slowing down development of its leading-edge AI models to make sure something like this Hugging Face hack does not happen again. But Dario Amade says addressing safety risks is not something that these companies or the industry can do alone, and it's going to require global cooperation.
9: What would global cooperation or global governance look like?
7: That is a good question. So what Amade is calling for governments and industry to work together to create rules of the road, such as establishing common safety standards for AI and verifying compliance. But so far, we have not seen progress on that front. Officials from the U.S. and China are expected to meet this month to talk about AI safety, and AI is on the agenda at the U.N. General Assembly. So even if President Trump is brushing these worries aside, it seems like other world leaders are paying attention.
9: Anthropic is a financial supporter of NPR, and we cover it like any other company. We've been talking with NPR's Shannon Bond, who covers how technology, politics, power, and influence all intersect. Thank you, Shannon.
7: Thanks, Alyssa.

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1: Good evening. I'm Terry Sadowski with a look at your KCBX weather forecast for tonight and tomorrow. Mild temperatures, and we'll have a wind advisory for most of the rest of the day. It's expiring this evening, though, with cooler temperatures continuing throughout the work week. Currently, it's 71 in King City, 81 in Atascadero, 73 in Santa Maria, 78 in Santa Barbara, and here at the KCBX studios in San Luis Obispo, it's 68. Tomorrow in the Inland Valleys, King City is expecting a high of 89, Paso Robles 89, Atascadero 86, and Buellton 84. In the coastal valleys, Salinas 75, San Luis Obispo 81, and Santa Maria 82. And along the coast, Cambria 74, Avila Beach with a high of 82, and Santa Barbara 78. 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
2: I'm Linda Kenyon with these headlines. President Trump is downplaying the need for his administration to slow down the development of artificial intelligence. He says he's worried about ceding America's edge over China in a global competition. Some top AI developers have expressed concerns about the dangers associated with the technology. State-run media in Iran say an Iranian commercial vessel has been struck in the Strait of Hormuz. One person was killed and four others were injured. And House Speaker Mike Johnson says Congress would have to approve President Trump's proposal to send $5,000 to each American adult if the Republican Party maintains control of the House and the Senate in the midterm election. I'm Linda Kenyon, NPR News.

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The November midterm election is less than 2 months away, but there are a number of legal issues the courts are still deciding. NPR's Jude Jaffe Block joins us now to talk about one of those issues still up in the air. The Trump administration's plan to create

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1: Iran has fired thousands of drones and missiles throughout the war. Their targets have included U.S. embassies, hotels, oil and gas sites, and military bases across the Gulf. National security analysts are worried.
2: I don't think the Pentagon is fully grappling with it, in part because they don't want to talk about the level of destruction.
1: The future of U.S. military bases in the Middle East on the next Morning Edition from NPR News.
3: 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Our wind advisory is expiring this evening, and we should expect a continuing reduction in day-to-day temperatures through Tuesday. 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
4: I'm Linda Kenyon with these headlines. President Donald Trump has called on Ukrainian President Volodymyr Zelensky to halt strikes on Russian diesel fuel infrastructure, saying attacks are causing a global shortage. The war against Iran has largely affected the global supply. The conflict in Yemen is intensifying as government forces launch attacks against Iran-backed Houthi rebels along the Red Sea, while Houthis fired into neighboring Saudi Arabia, which supports Yemen's government. And Indonesian rescuers say about 129 passengers and crew are missing after a ferry carrying more than 240 people overturned in bad weather in the Java Sea. At least 108 people were rescued. I'm Linda Kenyon, NPR News, in Washington.

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0: 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This is Central Coast Public Radio, KCBX, and the program is Global Spin. My name is Jim D. It's international music up until 9 o'clock tonight. We just heard music from guitarist Bao. His name is B-A-U. He comes from Cape Verde, from an album called Cape Verdean Melancholy. We heard Kukli. Opening up tonight's program, a group from Cape Verde by the name of Cimentera. We heard the title track from their album, Rays. In the middle of the set, a fascinating singer by the name of Boy Jimenez. Even though he is a native of Cape Verde, he was born in Senegal and raised in the city of Dakar. A great musician with many influences in his music, we heard Boy Jimenez singing Lagoa, the title track from the album of the same name.
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0: Music from the African nation of Cameroon here on Global Spin on KCBX. The singer is Sally Niolo from her album Tiger Run. Misowa Yen, the name of the track. Opening up that set, we were in the African nation of Mali with Fatoumata Diawara from her album Massa. We heard Cheba. In the middle of the set, from Ethiopia, it was the singer Gigi from her album Gold and Wax. Inarelhu, the name of the track.
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0: 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Here's a band from San Diego, California, embracing music from Colombia. That would be cumbia music. This is Sonido de la Frontera.

0: 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Going back to the beginning of that set, from Colombia, Sonido de la Frontera, the name of the group, and Cumbia Paradero. In the middle of the set, Lisandro Meza and more cumbia music, Cumbia de los Locos. Lastly, in the set from Spain, it was Tranguero and Cumbia del Este.
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0: Public Radio, KCBX, and Global Spin. Music from Bulgaria right there from two apparent legends of Bulgarian wedding music, Ivo Papasov and Yuri Unikov. It's from an album of theirs called Together Again. The track was called Nenorij Chaje. Before that, the group Oy Vavoy, they are from the UK. We heard the title track from their album Traveling the Face of the Globe. And from Greece, we started off the set with a group called Pixlax and Lina Gia Mina.
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0: My name is Jim D. Thanks for joining me in the second hour of Global Spin, the international music program, here on Central Coast Public Radio, KCBX HD1 San Luis Obispo, KNBX HD1 San Ardo, streaming worldwide at kcbx.org and on the KCBX app.

0: Good evening. My name is Jim D. Thanks for tuning in to KCBX and Global Spin. We're in our second hour, and we kicked off the 8 o'clock hour with R. Carlos Nakai playing the Native American flute and guitarist William Eaton from their album Carry the Gift. We heard Earth, Smoke, Lament. After that, a group by the name of Kadona was a trio, Colin Walcott, Don Cherry, and Nana Vasconcelos. From their first album, we heard Kadona from the group Kadona.
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0: Public Radio KCBX and Global Spin, going back to the beginning of the set with Bob Marley and the Wailers from the classic album Rastaman Vibration. We heard Want More. Jimmy Cliff, after that, from the album Rebirth, we heard World Upside Down. Next, the singer Michael Rose from Jamaica and a track called Short Temper, Third World from their album 96 Degrees in the Shade, ending the set with Third World Man.
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0: Music from French guitarist Raphael Faiz, and that is his interpretation of Stranger in Paradise. Before that, from France, the group Lojo from their album Bohème de Cristal, we heard Baji Larabat. And prior to that, Paris Combo recorded live, we heard Le Roi de la Forêt. Opening up the set from Germany, the group was Jazz Amour, and we heard Nuit Magique.
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0: Next on Global Spin, music from the Basque region of Spain and an accordion player by the name of Kepa Junquera. This from his album Bilbao, Zero Hour.

Music from Lila Downs here on Public Radio KCBX and Global Spin. She is from Mexico. From her album Border, we heard La Llorona. Susana Baca, prior to that, she is from Peru. We heard La Canoa. And the tune Sodad kicked off that set. It was performed by Kepa Junkera. He is from the Basque region of Spain. My name is Jim D. Thanks for joining me tonight on Global Spin. If you'd like to see tonight's playlist, it is posted at kcbx.org. Coming your way next, it's Speak Low. Going to leave you with some piano music from Bulgarian piano player Mario Grigorov. Have a great evening.

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I'm your host, Tom DeSanto. I'll be spinning records and CDs for you for the next 2 hours and 53 minutes. No, sorry, 1 hour and 53 minutes, almost 2 hours. Got a great show planned for you. Some really beautiful jazz, some French pop, some electronica, a little Indian alternative towards the end, and a little bit of Americana sprinkled in just for your listening pleasure. Thank you to Jim D for that excellent episode of Global Spin, music from around the world. 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You're hearing Emeralds. This is the title track from the Parlor Green's latest album. And before that, the show and the set started with Watermelon Man from Herbie Hancock off the album Taken Off.

Good evening. You've got tuned to listener-supported public radio KCBX show Speak Low. The time is 9:20, and we are well into a great set of jazz. Started off, as you know, with Watermelon Man from Herbie Hancock and followed it up with Parlor Green's title track, Emeralds. Then a double shot of Ezra Collective, Space is the Place. That was a single off of that album. And You Can't Steal My Joy, which is the title track off of that Ezra Collective album. Right now you're hearing the Dave Brubeck Quartet doing Blue Rondo a la Turk from the Time Out album. If you're worried about AI, why don't you listen in at 2:30 to 3 on Tuesday, the 15th of September. Today Explained, a look at why the new warnings about AI killing off humanity are different from the old warnings about AI killing off humanity. 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

our colleague, mentor, and friend, Frank Lanzone, has died. From 1980 until earlier this year, Frank served as the station's president and general manager. For nearly 46 years, no one cared more or did more for the station, the people, and the KCBX community than Frank. Our hearts go out to his family and friends and this community. We will miss him tremendously.

Good evening. You've got it tuned to Central Coast Public Radio, KCBX. Time is 9:36. It's Speak Low, and I'm your host, Tom DeSanto. Beautiful set there, started off with the Dave Brubeck Quartet, Blue Rondo a la Turque from the album Time Out. Then our featured album of the week, Two Runner. This is the album Porch Light, and we played the title track. It's Paige Anderson on the banjo, guitar, and vocals, and she's the principal songwriter. Emily Rose on the fiddle, cello, viola, and vocals. Lucas Lawson on bass and vocals. Daniel Young on drums. Charlie Rose on the pedal steel, and Tyson Gerhardt on the 12-string guitar. Featured album of the week. You've probably been hearing it all week if you've been tuning in. Then we did Stacy Kent, A Time for Love is the name of the album. And it was an old Brian Wilson song called God Only Knows. And you probably heard that message. We lost Frank Lanzone this week. Really sad story. But God only knows how we will continue here at the station without him, because he was so instrumental in everything we did. So from the album Memory, Paloma gave us House of the Rising Sun. Now you're hearing something more from Julien Lage featuring John Medeski, Jorge Roeder, and Kenny Volson. 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Now we're going to mix it up a little bit and get into some French pop. Keep it tuned to KCBX Public Radio, serving the Central Coast from Salinas to San Ynez.

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The time is 10:01, and that was a great set of mostly jazz and French pop. We started off with Julien Lage doing Something More, followed up with Au Tout de Lucie from their album Immobile. And that was a song called Chanson sans issue, Ne vois-tu pas? We also heard from Dog doing Externe from the album 6633. Catherine gave us L'Appartement from the album Le Pop. And finished off the French music with M doing Nostalgique du Cool live at the Zenith in Paris. In Parc de la Valette in the 19th arrondissement on the June of 2013. Name of that album is Il. Followed up with a couple of experimental jazz tracks from Bill Frisell. He's always evolving. We played two tracks from his new album In My Dreams, Trapped in the City and Home on the Range Live. That's featuring Bill Frisell on the electric and acoustic guitars and loops, Jenny Scheinman on violin, Eivind Kong on the viola, Hank Roberts on the cello, Thomas Morgan on bass, and Rudy Royston on the drums. Great album, Bill Frisell, In My Dreams. Now you're hearing Emmett Cohen doing Well You Needn't from the Universal Truth album from him. Up next, we got some new Arthur Watership from the album The Changeling. You don't have to sit in a parked car just to hear the end of a great story. 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Well, you needn't.

Good evening. It's 10:22, and this is Speak Low, and I'm your host, Tom DeSanto, here on listener-supported public radio, KCBX. Got another 38 minutes of great music still to play, and then Grace will come in and do Citizen Sound for you, a great show of Indian alternative music of all types. This was a great little set here, very blissful. We started off with Emmett Cohen off the album Universal Truth, an old Thelonious Monk tune, Well You Needn't. Features Emmett Cohen on piano, John Farnsworth on the drums, Ron Carter on the bass, and Jeremy Pelt on the trumpet. Followed that up with a new one from the Arthur Watership, Sun Kissed, again from the Changeling album. This features Taylor Belmore Collins on vocals. She's the principal songwriter as well, in conjunction with the special musical arrangements from Adam Nash, who was on acoustic and electric guitars, banjo, upright, and electric bass, some vocal harmonies, and the drums. Zachary Ostroff gave us the bowed bass, and Max Miller on the keyboards. That last song was Send in the Clowns from Cécile McLaurin-Savon with the Metropole Orchestre and Jules Buckley. This is from the album With Every Breath I Take. And we're moving into some more jazz here. We're going to play a bunch of single sides from the legendary Black Jazz label, all remastered by Michael Milner at the Sonic Vision liner notes by Pat Thomas. Right now we're hearing Gene Russell doing a Gene Harris tune called Making Bread. We'll also have Gene Russell doing Black Orchid, penned by Neil Hefti. Walter Bishop Jr. coming up, and some Doug Karn as well. Lots of good music from the Black Jazz label. Gas prices got you down. 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And thank you. Let's get back into the music here with the singles from the Black Jazz label, Gene Russell.

Good evening. You're listening to Doug Karn on Speak Low. This is a great show of music of all types, but primarily jazz and French pop, some Indian alternative, and a little bit of Americana slipped in. Right now, we're hearing a series of tracks from the Black Jazz label. We started off the set with Gene Russell doing Making Bread and Black Orchid. Walter Bishop Jr. gave us Coral Keys, and now this is Moonchild from Doug Karn. Up next, we're going to play some Stereo Lab from their classic album Dots and Loops, Refractions in the Plastic Pulse. 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

All right, that is it for Speak Low. I hope you enjoyed the music as much as I enjoyed playing it for you. Time is 10:54. We got one more track. Donald Byrd doing the title track from his album Mustang. That'll take us all the way to the top of the hour. At 11 o'clock, Grace will kick in with Citizen Sound, a great show about Indian alternative music. 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I'm Tom DeSano signing off. Here's Donald Byrd for the rest of your Speak Low evening. 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

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You're going to hear No Condition Is Permanent by Mary Jata, a 1970s Afro-funk band. And I think this is a message we can all apply. I hope you enjoy tonight's show. I'll be with you until 1 o'clock tonight.

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I'm Grace Cleary with you tonight for Citizen Sound. That was Cariño by Rudy Deonda. Before that, Splashing with the Mermaid from The Merman off of their 1989 album Krill Slippin'. Time, You and I by Krongbin. And starting that set off, you heard No Condition is Permanent by Marijotta. If that set resonated with you, I would recommend every Monday from 10 to midnight, you listen to a show called Trotamundos on KCBX. 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That's Pretty Persuasion, right here on KCBX 90.1 in San Luis Obispo, 90.9 in Avila Beach, and 91.1 in Cayucas.

I'm Grace with you here on KCBX, Central Coast Public Radio. You just heard Mr. Maine from Ty Siegel, an artist from Laguna Beach, and that's off of a pretty recent album. Before that, you heard De Henme Ser Libre by Beto Villena. That means Let Me Be Free in English, and I think that's a great psychedelic Latin rock tune. Starting off that set, you heard Pretty Persuasion from REM. 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Next up, you're going to hear a German tune from a new band out of Germany called Alten Goon. 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

You're tuned to KCBX, and I'm Grace with you for Citizen Sound. I was excited to play that set for you as we're getting into the late night hours here and creeping into fall as the days are getting shorter and the nights are getting longer. You just heard You Did It Yourself by Arthur Russell. Before that, Demon Demon from the Ghost Funk Orchestra. If Love is the Drug from the Brian Jonestown Massacre. And starting off that set, we heard from a German alternative rock band, Altin Goon, and you heard Nerystissen Sen. Coming from the community calendar, you can attend the Cambria Film Festival's 10th Anniversary Mini Film Fest on Saturday, September 19th from 11 a.m. to 10 p.m. at the Cambria Center for the Arts. The event will feature three curated blocks of standout films from past festivals. For more information, visit the website at cambriafilmfestival.com or on the calendar tab on our website at kcbx.org. Next up, you're going to hear some Stereolab. I have a great song for you, and that is The Seeming and the Meaning. Right here on KCBX, serving South Monterey, San Luis Obispo, and Santa Barbara counties.

That was Na Na Na by the Royal Crescent Mob. Before that, you heard Bye Bye Papayi from Antana. And at the top of that set was The Seeming and the Meaning by Stereolab. I'm Grace Cleary, hosting Citizen Sound for you tonight. It's midnight, meaning I'll be with you for one more hour. 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This is one of my favorites from his album Trick, and I hope you enjoy it going into this new day as much as I do. 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

It's KCBX. That was quite the grungy set there. You heard Fanta by La Tigre, Violet Eyes from the Meat Puppets, and 7 Days Live in Madrid by Cracker. Starting that set off was Alex G with his tune Forever. I'm Grace Cleary. 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You're going to hear some Yola Tango. I hope there's some fans out there. They were at Hardly Strictly in San Francisco last year, and the event is coming up in a couple weeks. You're going to hear You Can Have It All right here on KCBX Central Coast Public Radio.

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Right here on Citizen Sound, you're listening to Central Coast Public Radio, KCBX. I'm Grace, guiding you through some Indian alternative music tonight. 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This one's by Electroline. I'm thinking of mellowing out the music for you as we ease into the later hours. You're listening to KCBX at 90.1 in San Luis Obispo, 91.1 in Northern Morro Bay, 95.1 in Lompoc, and 90.9 in Avila Beach.

Frosty the Snowman, reimagined by the Herald Singers. Before that, you heard White Winter Hymnal by Fleet Foxes, and Enter Laughing by Electrolene at the top of that set. A little early for winter here in San Luis Obispo, but those songs were just too cute for me not to share for all of you tonight. It's about 12:41. I'll be with you for 20 more minutes. And if you didn't know, KCBX is now in your pocket. 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I'm Grace Cleary. You're listening to Citizen Sound. And let's hear something from Massive Attack. You're going to hear Dissolved Girl right here on Central Coast Public Radio, KCBX.

0: This is Chris McBride, KCBX General Manager. And for the second time in a few weeks, I have sad news to share. Our colleague, mentor, and friend, Frank Lanzone, has passed away. From 1980 until earlier this year, Frank served as the station's general manager. The station has weathered challenges and succeeded because of his leadership, kindness, and care for this place and the people in it. Our hearts go out to his family, friends, and this community. We will miss him tremendously.
1: 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You just heard Dirty Harry by The Gorillaz, and before that, Dissolved Girl from Massive Attack. 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

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I'm Grace Cleary. 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
2: Good morning, May Martinez. A guy in Oklahoma City was mowing his lawn when he got so sick that firefighters had to come treat him until an ambulance took him to the hospital. Before they left, the firefighters noticed the half-done yard work and said they just could not leave it that way, so one of them grabbed the mower and finished the job. 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

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I'm Jeremy Shermack. Thank you for joining me this Monday morning, September 14th. It's 5:49. The Marketplace Morning Report is next, and coming up in 15 minutes, we'll take a look at state and local news. 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

0: the dollar increase could be larger for those who use electric heat. But the people who could really see a spike this winter are families who rely on heating oil. That's not real common nationwide, but it's still widely used in the Northeast.
1: You get into New England, you see 30%, 40%, much higher numbers. So it's a specialty fuel that's used in that part of the country. And so those families who are already getting hit with high gasoline prices now are looking at getting hit with significantly higher heating costs.
0: Heating oil is a close cousin of diesel fuel, and of course we've been talking about diesel prices soaring to record highs. AAA says the average price of diesel today is $6.23 a gallon, and as a result, Wolf says customers who rely on heating oil could see their bills jump more than 30% this winter.
2: How much of a financial hardship is that?
0: It's toughest on those families that can least afford it. People in the bottom fifth of the income ladder typically spend almost 10% of their income on utility bills, so any increase can be really challenging. The federal government does offer some assistance to help low-income families with their heating bills, but Wolf says the funding for that program has been basically flat for the last 3 years, and as the heating price goes up, the help just doesn't stretch as far as it used to.
1: We keep making the point that cost of home heating in the last 5 years has gone up by almost 24%, and federal funding hasn't. So how do we help families pay these bills?
0: Middle and upper income families can usually weather higher heating bills more easily, but Wolf says state energy officials, energy assistance officials, are increasingly getting requests from even better off families who say they're also struggling with the rising cost of staying warm in the winter or cool in the summer.
2: NPR's Scott Horsley. Thank you, Scott.
0: You're welcome.
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3: 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I'm Jeremy Shermack. It's 6:42. Coming up, when it comes to your health, lots of research has shown how much you move matters, but a new study finds your pace may also be key, even if you fall far short of daily step goals. That story is next on Morning Edition. 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Checking Central Coast weather, expect cooler afternoons and more widespread morning clouds throughout the week. A stronger marine layer Tuesday could bring in a little bit of drizzle, followed by a gradual warm-up toward the end of the week. High temperatures today around the region in our inland valleys, 89 in King City, 82 in Atascadero, 85 in Buellton. In our coastal valleys, 82 in San Luis Obispo, 81 in Napomo and Santa Maria. Along the beaches, 75 in Cayucas, 75 in Los Osos, and 81 in Pismo Beach. And along Santa Barbara's south coast, 79 in both Santa Barbara and Goleta.
4: This is Chris McBride, KCBX General Manager. And for the second time in a few weeks, I have sad news to share. Our colleague, mentor, and friend, Frank Lanzone, has passed away. From 1980 until earlier this year, Frank served as the station's general manager. The station has weathered challenges and succeeded because of his leadership, kindness, and care for this place and the people in it. Our hearts go out to his family, friends, and this community. We will miss him tremendously.
2: Good morning, I'm Leila Fadel. It's not unusual to look a little different from your ID picture, but for more than 8,000 Michiganders, their picture doesn't look like them at all, because it's not them. The state sent out some misprinted driver's license the past few weeks. The bottom corner features a stock photo of a smiling man, and their birthday has been replaced with January 12, 1967. But good news for the newly minted 59-year-olds, officials say they've already sent corrected cards. It's Morning Edition.
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1: Coastal Louisiana will soon be the home of what SpaceX says will be a $100 billion launch base. State lawmakers waived a lot of regulations to make it happen, but residents say they have been kept in the dark.
2: Whether you talk about the federal administration or on the state level, or the NDAs, whatever it is, the elected leaders aren't telling the people what's coming down to them.
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4: Live from NPR News in Washington, I'm Dave Mattingly. Tech stocks are lower on Wall Street after several CEOs, including those at Anthropic and OpenAI, called for a global slowdown in the development of artificial intelligence. They cite the need for more AI safeguards against the potential harms to humans. House Speaker Mike Johnson says leaders of the tech industry should meet with Congress. Most economists expect the Federal Reserve to announce a quarter-point rate hike at this week's policy meeting. It would be the first rate increase in 3 years. Health officials in Pennsylvania are reporting the death of a woman due to complications from measles. NPR's Kristen Wright reports.
5: Pennsylvania's Jefferson County coroner says the woman was 40 years old and a resident. He also confirms to NPR she was never vaccinated for the measles. Pennsylvania officials have now announced 3 deaths related to measles. The Lancaster County coroner said the first 2 were infants. Health Secretary Robert F. Kennedy Jr. initially said maybe the 2 deaths were fabricated. And now the Centers for Disease Control and Prevention says it needs to review the deaths and hasn't added them to its official count tracking fatal cases. No other states have announced measles deaths this year. Pennsylvania's health department reported a significant spike in the measles last week and a total of 676 cases across most counties. Kristen Wright, NPR News.
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3: It's 7:31 on Monday, September 14th. For KCBX News, I'm Jeremy Shermack. The Plaskett Fire on Big Sur's southern coast is 83% contained. A nearby resort has offered free showers to folks working the fire since the blaze began. KAZU's Katie Brown has more.
6: Treebones Resort is just off Highway 1, about a mile north of Gorda. It's within an evacuation zone and has been closed to the public but open to fire crews.
7: The firefighters have been super, super respectful of the property as they go around.
6: That's Tim Heist. He's part of a skeleton crew that stayed on the property.
7: Ash was raining down everywhere. Little burnt leaves were falling down. Everything was crispy and dry. You look at the pool and it was just filled with dirt.
6: They've kept coffee and towels flowing for fire crews, many who are walking the grounds in sandals after grueling 12 or 16-hour shifts.
7: And they're always very, very thankful. And I'm like, no, thank you. We're able to do this because the fire got fought.
6: Even with the property still standing, the area is not in the clear yet. Fire crews are filling up trucks from the resort's well, and the staff on site are mostly living out of their cars.
7: I'm ready to go whenever. If I see flames on the top of the hill, that's our sign to scoot.
6: Treebones Resort plans to welcome guests back later this month once Highway 1 reopens.
3: That was KAZU's Katie Brown. Starting today, construction will begin on South Vine Street in Paso Robles. The work is sewer-related and part of a nearby private development. According to a spokesperson for the city, the road will be reduced to a single lane for several weeks, and drivers should expect intermittent delays. 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
1: 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Good morning, I'm Jeremy Shermack. It's 7:42. I'm here until 9 a.m. when we start 3 hours of great music on Morning Cup. Coming up, Canadians say they are glad their government isn't backing down in the trade war with the U.S. We'll learn more on Morning Edition next. 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Checking Central Coast weather, expect cooler afternoons and more widespread morning clouds through midweek. A stronger marine layer Tuesday could bring a little drizzle, followed by a gradual warm-up toward the end of the week. High temperatures around the region today in our inland valleys, 89 in King City, 82 in Atascadero, 85 in Buellton. In our coastal valleys, 82 in San Luis Obispo and 81 in Santa Maria. Along our beaches, 75 in Cayucas, 81 in Pismo Beach. And along Santa Barbara's south coast, 79 in both Santa Barbara and Goleta. And don't forget, you can make a major difference here at KCBX by donating during our fall pledge season. 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
3: Good morning, May Martinez. A guy in Oklahoma City was mowing his lawn when he got so sick that firefighters had to come treat him until an ambulance took him to the hospital. Before they left, the firefighters noticed the half-done yard work and said they just could not leave it that way, so one of them grabbed the mower and finished the job. The department called it a simple act of kindness, but anyone who can't stand to see an unfinished task recognizes the OCD by the OKCFD. It's Morning Edition.
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0: It's Morning Edition from NPR News. I'm Leila Fadel.
3: And I'm A. Martinez. President Trump's newest tariffs against Canada take effect tomorrow. Bans on goods such as Canadian dairy and alcohol kick in at the end of the month. Now, this comes after Canada retaliated last week for Trump's August tariffs. As Dan Karpinchuk reports from Toronto, most Canadians stand with their prime minister.
5: Prime Minister Mark Carney maintains that Canada is ready to talk to the U.S. in a professional way and negotiate reasonably.
6: We think there is a mutually beneficial deal possible that respects our sovereignty and is in the interests of both countries.
5: Trump, however, has put a different spin on that, saying at last week's Republican gathering,

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Good morning, I'm Jeremy Shermack. It's 7:49. 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

0: higher heating bills more easily. But Wolf says state energy officials, energy assistance officials, are increasingly getting requests from even better off families who say they're also struggling with the rising cost of staying warm in the winter or cool in the summer.
1: NPR's Scott Horsley. 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
2: 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I'm Jeremy Shermack. It's 8:42. 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Central Coast weather: expect cooler afternoons and more widespread morning clouds through midweek. A stronger marine layer Tuesday could bring a little drizzle, followed by a gradual warm-up toward the end of the week. High temperatures around the region today in our inland valleys: 89 in King City, 82 in Atascadero, 85 in Buellton. In our coastal valleys: 82 in San Luis Obispo, 83 in Arroyo Grande, 81 in Santa Maria. Along our beaches: 75 in Cayucas and Los Osos, 81 in Pismo Beach. And along Santa Barbara's south coast: 79 in both Santa Barbara and Goleta. 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
1: Good morning, I'm Leila Faldin. It's not unusual to look a little different from your ID picture, but for more than 8,000 Michiganders, their picture doesn't look like them at all, because it's not them. The state sent out some misprinted driver's license the past few weeks. The bottom corner features a stock photo of a smiling man, and their birthday has been replaced with January 12, 1967. But good news for the newly minted 59-year-olds: officials say they've already sent corrected cards. It's Morning Edition.
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4: It's Morning Edition from NPR News. I'm A. Martinez.
1: And I'm Leila Faldin. Good morning. Most of us know we should move more for better health. But in recent years, researchers have started to unravel how the different ways we move throughout the day, sitting versus standing, shuffling along versus walking briskly, can influence longevity. As NPR's Maria Godoy reports, that's all thanks to the revolution in wearable activity trackers.
5: About a decade and a half ago, activity trackers became smaller, cheaper, and more reliable. That made it possible to use them in large-scale studies that followed people over time, says John Mitchell. He's a researcher at University College London.
6: Now we can ask and really understand how the whole 24-hour day interacts to affect our risk of disease downstream.
5: He says these kinds of studies have repeatedly found evidence that while sitting less and moving more at any intensity is beneficial,
6: we get the biggest bang for our buck from doing things like more vigorous activities,
5: even in short bursts. For example, one recent study from Mitchell and his colleagues found that replacing sedentary time with as little as 3 to 5 minutes of moderate to vigorous activity each day was linked to a reduced risk of developing several cancers.
6: Moderate to vigorous activity doesn't need to be scary. It can be playing with the kids, it can be walking upstairs, particularly if you're doing it more briskly.
5: His findings also linked other types of movement, like standing or taking a gentle stroll, to a lower cancer risk.

It's the Morning Cup on KCBX, listener-supported public radio. That was Alan Sparhawk and Trampled by Turtles, an album they did together. The song Not Broken. Snail Mail with Butterfly, also old 97s, going back to the Graveyard Whistling album. Turns out I'm Trouble. And our featured album of the week this week is the brand new album from Billy Strings. It's a good one, and it's going to be fun sharing it with you this week. So Much for Goodbyes is the name of the new release from Billy Strings, and that's I'm One of Those. My name's Neil Losey. This is The Morning Cup. I'm here to play some music for you today for the next few hours up until noon when it's time for fresh air. 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And while you're doing that, I promise to keep playing some good music for you. As a matter of fact, coming up next, I've got Lou Donaldson, the title track from his Midnight Creeper album. This is 1968, so you've got that kind of soul jazz funky thing going on. Lou Donaldson leading the group on alto saxophone, and a great group of musicians working with him. Trumpet is Blue Mitchell, George Benson on guitar, Lonnie Smith organ, and Idris Muhammad on drums. That is a great soul jazz lineup. We're going to listen to this song, Midnight Creeper, which is a Lou Donaldson original. It's KCBX. It's your public radio.

It's Pat Thomas and the Kwashiwoo Area Band, and a collection called Oya. It is a great fun collection of Nigerian music. It's here on KCBX this morning on The Morning Cup, a program about good music of all sorts, a program where you can hear music from Nigeria, and you can hear Sturgill Simpson all on the same show. You can hear James Brown and all of that all on the same show. And in that set, we also heard Sharon Jones and the Dap Kings with Natural Born Lover. James Brown, the Mashed Potatoes USA. It's Lou Donaldson to start off the set. You can check out the playlist. It's at kcbx.org, and I try to keep it up to date as the show's going along. It's currently up to date if you want to know more about any of the tracks that I'm playing. 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It is pledge drive time. And if you usually pledge during the fall, well, it's the time for you to make that contribution now. 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You can also tell it's fall because there are some, on the Central Coast anyway, you can tell it's fall because there are some weird heat spikes that are going on, as happens most Septembers. It is also starting to feel like fall, and there are colors of fall outside, and just it all kind of gets there and reminds you that it's that time to make a contribution. I think that all those reminders are right there reminding you it's time to make your fall pledge. You can do that today, and you can do it at kcbx.com.

And the pair of tickets that I'm giving away today are full festival passes. So both days, Saturday and Sunday, coming up this weekend with all of those great bands that are going to be performing, Raylan Baxter and Sima Funk and also Larkin Poe and Local Natives and lots, lots more. A couple of stages and lots of fun stuff happening at Costoro Cellars this weekend. Whale Rock Music Festival coming up. I have a pair of tickets to give away on today's show. Keep your ears open. We're not there yet, but I will be doing it a little bit later on. A pair of tickets for the full festival. Pretty exciting. Right now, let's get into some music from Johnny Blue Skies from the recent album Mutiny After Midnight. Here's Don't Let Go. It's your Morning Cup. It's KCBX.

0: Jimmy Smith from his Some Serious Blues album. Mick Martin in on harmonica on that one. You don't usually hear a little harmonica in there with the jazz. This is a recording done in 1993. Moofs Blues. Doris Willingham, You Can't Do That. Also, Kimmy Bitter from her new album, Bittersweet. Really cool retro sound on this album from Kimmy Bitter. More, More, More was the song. And it was Johnny Blue Skies to start off that set. Support comes from Cal Poly Arts, presenting Alphabet Rockers on October 3rd at Spanos Theater in San Luis Obispo, performing Shades, Anthems for the Planet, a concert inspired by voices of scientists and environmentalists. Learn more at calpolyarts.org. This is KCBX HD1 San Luis Obispo, KNBX HD1 San Ardo, on the web at kcbx.org and on the new KCBX app. NPR News headlines coming up next, then I'll have more music for you on the Morning Cup all the way up until noon when it's time for Fresh Air.
1: Live from NPR News, I'm Lakshmi Singh. Despite the newest warnings about artificial intelligence, President Trump's demanding full speed ahead with AI and data centers. On social media, Trump points to U.S. competition from China in declaring, quote, whoever wins AI wins. But as NPR's John Ruich tells us, some of the major executives who've helped drive public access to AI are saying it is time to pump the brakes.
2: It started when Dario Amodei, the CEO of Anthropic, which makes Claude AI, posted a long essay online that said it's time for an intentional global slowdown of AI development. He said basically the pace at which AI is advancing is becoming too fast for people to keep up with it and keep it safe. So it needs to slow down. And he said companies like his need to have independent auditors embedded within them to check their safety measures. After that post went up online, there was this rapid and extraordinary display of unity from other industry leaders. So Sam Altman, the CEO of OpenAI, Elon Musk, who among other things runs xAI, and Demis Hassabis, who runs Google's AI efforts, they all agreed online.
1: NPR's John Ruich. A coalition of cities, including New York, Chicago, and Seattle, filed a federal lawsuit against the Department of Homeland Security over a new rule that would deny green cards and visas to immigrants who use government benefits. Here's NPR's Jasmine Garz.
3: Public charge has been part of U.S. immigration law for over a century. It lets an immigration official deny a green card or visa to someone believed likely to depend on government benefits for survival. In early September, Homeland Security redefined that guidance. Whether or not someone will use Medicaid, food stamps, or even college financial aid will factor into deciding if an applicant might become a public charge. That guidance takes effect September 18th and would especially affect people applying for visas or trying to adjust their immigration status within the U.S.
1: That's NPR's Jasmine Garz reporting. Ukraine says a Russian drone hit a Ukrainian train near the border with Poland over the weekend. Latest from NPR is Joanna Kisses.
4: In a statement, Ukrainian Railway said former CIA director David Petraeus was at a station near the Polish border when the Russian drone hit the passenger train. A Ukrainian media outlet posted this video showing the station at the moment of the strike. Terrified passengers ran as smoke billowed in the distance. No casualties were reported. Ukrainian Railway said it was, quote, highly probable that the Russian drone's intended target was another train that had purposely left hours earlier ahead of schedule. European politicians, including former British Prime Minister Boris Johnson, were aboard the train. Joanna Kakissis, NPR News. Cave.
1: U.S. stocks trading lower this hour with the Dow now down 68. 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Last night, a federal judge ordered the U.S. Postal Service not to carry out President Trump's executive order on mail-in voting restrictions. In issuing a preliminary injunction, U.S. District Judge Carl Nichols in Washington, D.C. said, quote, plaintiffs have demonstrated that absent an injunction, there is an increased risk that significant number of otherwise appropriate absentee or mail-in ballots will ultimately not be counted in the upcoming elections. The U.S. Supreme Court is considering the administration's appeal of a similar ruling out of Boston. The Los Angeles Clippers have reversed course and now say they will not fight the punishment from the NBA for what the league says was a scheme to circumvent the salary cap to pay a star player. The team is set to lose 5 years' worth of first-round draft picks. Here's NPR's Becky Sullivan.
5: The NBA accused the Clippers of helping to arrange sham endorsement deals with four companies to pay millions of extra dollars to their star forward Kawhi Leonard out of view of the salary cap. The Clippers' punishment is severe. Owner Steve Ballmer and another team executive are suspended for a year. They were fined $30 million. And the biggest setback is the loss of 5 years' worth of first-round draft picks starting in 2029. At first, the team and its lawyers called the finding, quote, a witch hunt and vowed to fight the punishment. Now, Ballmer says he accepts responsibility. In a statement posted on social media, Ballmer wrote that the team had told the NBA that, quote, we are complying with the penalties assessed by the league, have paid the fine, and are moving forward. Becky Sullivan, NPR News.
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0: 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That's Moorman. Let's check out the community calendar. There's always lots going on, and the calendar lists some of it for you. I like to grab some of the things and talk about them on air. The Morro Bay Maritime Museum invites you to an event called Rock the Waterfront on Saturday, September 19th from 5:30 until 8 in the evening at Morro Bay Yacht Club. 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I am going to get into some music from our featured album of the week. 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While we listen to a track from the new album, So Much for Goodbyes, this brand new album from Billy Strings, it's fantastic, and I'm happy to be able to share it with you this week as our featured album of the week. It's your Morning Cup.

I stood in line and left my name. Took about 6 hours or so. The man just grinned like it was all a game. He said they'd let me know. I put in my time on the Pocono line, shut down 2 years ago. I was staying at the Mission till I met Marie. Now I can't stay there no more. Fell across town, said he's looking for a man to move some old cars around. Maybe me and Marie could find a burned out van and do a little settling down. But I'm just dreaming cause I got no ride, and the junkyard's a pretty good ways. That job's about a half week old, besides it'd be gone now anyway. Unemployment said I got no more checks, and they showed me to the hall. My brother died in Georgia some time ago, and I got no one left to call. Summer wasn't bad below the bridge, a little short on food, that's all. Now I gotta get Marie some kind of coat, we're headed down into fall. I used to play the mouth harp pretty good, I hustled up a little dough. But I got drunk and I woke up rolled a couple of months ago. They got my harp and they got my dollar, them lowlife so-and-sos. Harps cost money and I ain't got it, it's my own fault I suppose. Pocono's down, but the Chesapeake's running, two freights every day. If it was just me, I'd be headed south, but Marie can't catch no train. She's got some pain and she thinks it's a baby, says we gotta wait and see. In my heart, I know it's a little boy, I hope he don't end up like me. Man still grinning said he lost my file, I gotta stand in line again. And I wanna kill him but I just say no, I had enough of that line, my friend. I head back to the bridge and it's getting kinda cold, and I'm feeling too low down to lie. Guess I'll just tell Marie the truth, I hope she don't break down and cry. She didn't wake up this morning, she didn't even try. She just rolled over and went to heaven, my little boy safe inside. I laid him in the sun where somebody will find him, caught a Chesapeake on the

It's Cameron Winter from his heavy metal album, Cameron Winter of Geese. We're thinking the same thing is the name of the song. Also, Courtney Marie Andrews in the set, Pendulum Swing. Willie Nelson doing Marie at Townes Van Zandt's song. And it was Billy Strings for our featured album of the week, So Much for Goodbyes. Burn the Other End, the name of the song. I'll have some more of that one for you a little later on in the show. Also, coming up a little bit later on in the show, I have some tickets to give away for Whale Rock Music Festival. You know, that festival is coming up this weekend, and it's looking like the weather is going to be nice for the festival. The music lineup is going to be fun. There are people that are so excited and looking forward to it. I kind of love the anticipation of the festival scene. People anticipate the lineup being released, and then they start to build an anticipation for the festival. The people that love the Whale Rock Music Festival are excited about it, and there's a reason why they love it. It's a great hangout. The people that are there are the people that you want to hang out with if you like the music. It's kind of a neat thing. You meet new friends. You see old friends when you go to the festival. They have a children's area, which is great. Families continue to go to this festival, and the lineup is cool. You may not know all of the acts, but they do such a great job putting it together. It reminds me a lot of the way that Live Oak has been all the time. You may not know all of the acts, but the people are putting together a great lineup for you that they think you're going to enjoy if you don't know the acts, but it's still going to be worth going and checking out. And I know that Costoro Sellers does a lot of work to make sure that the lineup is super cool. And there are some great bands on here that you do know, at least you've heard them on the Morning Cup anyway, but then there are also some new bands to discover. It's a great scene, and I'm going to have a pair of tickets to go away for the full festival. There are still tickets available. Find out more at whalerockmusicfestival.com, and consider doing that this weekend. It might be a good way to spend your weekend if you've been feeling the crush of regular life and you need to get away from it for a little bit. There's not many better ways to do it for the money than going to a music festival, really, and you can do that this weekend. And you might just be lucky enough to win a pair of tickets if you stay tuned to the Morning Cup today. Sometime in the next hour, I'm going to give those away. 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It's very direct. And I like things that are direct and simple. It works for my lizard brain. And this is something that's always appealed to me about how KCBX goes. 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Bojack, one of my all-time favorite Zydeco artists. You've got Buckwheat Zydeco, you've got Buzu Chavis, you got Bojack. I don't know why bees are so popular in the world of Zydeco, but Bojack always made this great music that was kind of combining the music that he grew up with Zydeco, and made it fun and exciting. We're going to listen to a song they did a little remix here called Slide and Dip It, the Zydeco mix from Bojack's. Check it out, lock it in, and crank it up this morning on the Morning Cup. 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

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If you've already made a pledge in the past, you can renew your pledge now. If you've never done it before, it's a great time to make a pledge while you're listening to some good music today. And while you are knowing that you're going to be doing your part to put KCBX into the future. It's really kind of a cool thing to do, to know that you're investing in the future of public radio on the Central Coast when you make a pledge today. And hope we'll hear from you this morning while you're listening to The Morning Cup and get it taken care of for the year. You know, if you've been on the Central Coast for a while, and if you follow the wine world, you know that right now is one of the most important times of the wine world. It's harvest time.

generation, in some case second generation, in some case even some third generation people are getting involved. But it's really cool seeing like some of these second generation people working in the wine industry, working with their parents and maybe someday taking over, but for now just working and learning it. And it's happening all over the Central Coast. It's really this neat thing that happens. But I want to send a shout out to a couple of second generation people working in the wine industry this year. And this is going out for Cash and it's going out for Macy, because they are working hard this year and already doing picking and sorting and driving tractors and all that sort of stuff as they're learning the world of the wine industry during this harvest. I'm going to play a song for them that they have to learn is kind of one of the anthems of the Central Coast wine industry. You sort of just have to like this song if you work in the wine world on the Central Coast. And if you don't like it, you can't say that you don't like it. Here's Wilco and California Stars. It's the Morning Cup going out for Cash and Macy today.

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1: 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Then, in 2016, he took a knee during the national anthem and started a movement.
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3: 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I like to play things you know and love already. I like to play music you maybe missed the first time around. I also like to play a lot of new music. Also, I love playing local artists, telling you about shows going on around the Central Coast, sometimes getting to give away tickets as well. 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I'm able to do this because people like you support it, and people like you have supported it in the past. I've been doing this show this fall, right now in September. I started during Pledge Drive in 1997. I've been doing this show for 29 years in the morning, and I intend to continue doing it. Intend to continue to do it until they carry me out of here feet first. 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KCBX.org, 800-549-8855. Let me tell you what you heard in the last set. It was Scott Bradley's Postmodern Jukebox with Haley Reinhart doing a version of the White Stripes' Seven Nation Army. A group called Mush Talk with Terry Hall, and this album also has some appearances from Damon Albarn. It was recorded a few years ago. It's called The Hour of Two Lights, and that was 10-11. Mitski with Rules, and we started off with Wilco, California Stars, right here on your Morning Cup. 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Tickets and information are at artsandlectures.ucsb.edu. Well, you know, if you're in tune to the scene of music that's happening locally, you know that the Whale Rock Music and Arts Festival is coming up. This festival has been going on for a while now. It is the 13th Whale Rock Music and Arts Festival. It's going on at Castoro Cellars in the Vineyards, coming up on September 19th and 20th this weekend. Local Natives and Larkin Poe are the headliners. You can go to whalerockmusicfestival.com and look at the lineup and see who's playing which day. Sima Funk, Raylan Baxter, Gabby Moreno, all these people that you've heard on KCBX. Wolfjet, Dante Marsh and the Vibe Setters, Josh Rosenblum, and lots more. Two stages going on all day long. Music, art, wine, beer, silent disco, crafts, grub, yoga, very family-friendly festival. It benefits the Templeton Music Education, and it's happening this weekend. You can still get tickets for the festival, and if you don't have plans for this weekend, I think you need to make plans to go to a festival and just enjoy some good music and good people. I am going to give you the opportunity to go for free right now. I have a pair of tickets for the festival, and this is for both days. This is for the full festival provided by Whale Rock Music and Arts Festival, and I will give them to caller number 7. You can't have won anything in the last 30 days. You have to be able to go to the festival this weekend. I don't want them to go to waste. And you have to be able to dial 805-544-5229. You can win this pair of tickets right now if you're caller number 7. 805-544-KCBX. And I'd love to give these to you for a fun weekend at the Whale Rock Music and Arts Festival. One of the acts that you know if you listen to the Morning Cup, I'm most excited about. I'm excited for you to see them if you've never seen them before. There's something special about this group. I have an idea about some of it, but I don't completely have all of the ideas of why this group is so special. There's just something that's engaging about them. I think it's the whole sister thing of Larkin Poe. But they've got a great band behind them. They're excellent musicians. They're good singers. They've just got a vibe that I think is fantastic. And you have a chance to catch them this weekend at the Whale Rock Music and Arts Festival. Let me play something for you from Larkin Poe, and you can win tickets right now if you're calling number 7, 805-544-5229. Catch Larkin Poe at the Whale Rock Music and Arts Festival.

It's Billy Strings, and that's the new one, So Much for Goodbyes, and it's our featured album of the week this week on KCBX. I'll be playing it throughout the week. It's just so good, and so many cool songs to play for you on the Morning Cup. We also heard the Beatles in there with Here Comes the Sun, Phoebe Bridgers from the new album Lost Weekend, that was Lost Boys, and Larkin Poe with Holy Ghost Fire. Congratulations to Lonnie, he won that pair of tickets. And you'll have more chances to win tickets throughout the week on KCBX. Also, if you follow us on Facebook and Instagram, you have a chance to win tickets there as well for the Whale Rock Music and Arts Festival coming up this weekend. And that's going on in Paso Robles. You can find out more about it at whalerockmusicfestival.com. We're going to keep the music going right now and get into a little funky stuff from Confunction. 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

That's Low Power Trio, and that's the new project of Mark Adams, you know, from the Mark Adams Band and from a few other things, and a really nice local group. Great players in here, established in a bunch of other bands and then getting together for this one. Stealing Cars from Low Power Trio. Son Little with Rabbit. We also heard Donald Byrd. Donald Byrd and a song called Mustang off the album of the same name. It was recorded for Blue Note Records back in the mid-1960s. With Sonny Red and Hank Mobley, McCoy Tyner, Walter Booker, Freddie Waits. Cool group from these recordings done in June of 1966. And we started off with Confunction and Fafun from their album Secrets, a group from Vallejo, California. We are going to get into music from Bob Marley. 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I know that it is a choice that you make to listen to the Morning Cup. There are lots of things you could listen to today. 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I'll make sure there's good music going for you, and I'm going to continue to do that right now with music from Bob Marley from the Naughty Dread album, 1974. Lively Up Yourself this morning on The Morning Cup. 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

0: tried to push for a great deal of time. And speaking to the business side of it, when I first started protesting, my jersey went to number one. It was the best-selling jersey in the NFL. And that speaks to how people viewed the protest and the support for it. Now, if we step back from that and we say, well, that actually isn't enough proof. We also saw this in 2018 with the Dream Crazy campaign with Nike. And that overall campaign was really the first moment that we saw on the corporate side of an entity like Nike taking a stance and saying, no, we support all of these communities and we support the work they're doing to change society and also create a more equitable society. And doing that partnership, launching that campaign, was something at that point in time that was viewed or deemed as extremely controversial. And what came out the other side of that was Nike's valuation increasing by over $6 billion. So the argument that this isn't good for business is actually counter to facts and the reality. What I think is important in it is communities and consumers are also looking at corporations now and saying, do you actually align with my beliefs? And if not, we're not going to support you.
1: 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His new memoir is The Perilous Fight. 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
6: I want to talk with you just a little bit about injuries, because you've been hurt plenty, and that is no surprise because it's football. But you tell several stories in this book where the league didn't just miss an injury. You are saying they hid one, at least one, from you. What was the worst one?
0: Well, they hid three separate injuries from me. And I would say there were two that were bad. One was the labrum in my left shoulder. I had a torn labrum. I had checked out by the team. They told me it was a contusion. It wasn't until my wife, Nessa, then partner, saw me struggling around the house. I think I detail in the book getting ready to lay down to sleep and having to put pillows all around myself to hold my arm up so it wouldn't hurt, that she was like, you need to go get an MRI and get a second opinion. And ultimately, when I did that, the team initially came back and said, oh, you know, you just have a little tear. Like, it'll be okay. You don't have to worry about it. You just have to deal with the pain. And I get a second opinion, like, you have a severe tear. You need to get it operated on now. And if not, you can tear the rest of it. And that's going to be a much more complex surgery. So that was one. But what was on the back of that was also getting my thumb checked out, that they had told me was a contusion. And I actually had a torn UCL in my right thumb on my throwing hand as a quarterback. And then the third one was my left knee. They told me that was a contusion. I had a

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4: Right on my computer, nothing will ever be the same.
5: A day that began with a brilliant blue sky, a day that ended in horror. The 9/11 attacks presented a new kind of national security threat, so a new security architecture was built to confront it. Has it worked? Are we safer? I'm Mary Louise Kelly. This is a special presentation from NPR's Sources and Methods. 25 years after 9/11, what have we learned? I'll put questions to former U.S. officials who played central roles on that day and in the years that followed in the CIA and in the White House and on Capitol Hill. I'll ask how that morning unfolded, about the debates around national security and constitutional rights that followed, and about the risks we still live with today. That's all ahead.
6: Live from NPR News, I'm Lakshmi Singh. Major forces behind the development of artificial intelligence are calling on the U.S. and other governments to slow down AI development for safety. But President Trump posts on social media that the only guardrails AI development needs is him. NPR's Frank Ordonez reports Trump appears to be brushing off concerns about the dangers of AI, which the Republican leader notes he uses.
7: Trump says he's heard from critics and industry leaders who have raised concerns about the dangers of AI, but says some of what is being said is exaggerated.
8: I'm not downplaying, but it's going to be more good than bad, but by a lot. And I've said it from the beginning. Whoever wins AI, and we're leading by a lot, whoever wins AI wins.
7: The president, who was speaking to reporters on his way back from Ireland, acknowledged that he uses AI for some tasks, though he would not explain how. He went on to say that he likes Flock cameras, the controversial AI tool used by police to read driver's license plates. Franco Ordonez, NPR News.
6: China has also pushed back against calls to slow down AI development. Today, filling up the gas tank with regular unleaded will cost on average $4.32 a gallon. In tracking the fuel price trends, AAA finds the average still runs well into the $5 to $6 range in several western states. And diesel, the fuel used across the nation's delivery network, has hit another record high of $6.23. For months, people have been paying more as a result of the oil supply disruptions linked to the U.S. war with Iran. But President Trump blames a spike in diesel prices on Ukraine's attack on Russian diesel facilities, and he has urged Kyiv to stop the strikes. Texas landowners along the U.S.-Mexico border are banding together to sue the Trump administration over its plans to seize private property for border wall construction in the state's vast Big Bend region. Marfa Public Radio's Mary Cantrell has the latest.
9: The lawsuit takes aim at the Department of Homeland Security's determination that the Big Bend region is an area of high illegal entry when it only saw 1.5% of the total border apprehensions over the past 5 years. DHS's determination allowed the government to bypass dozens of federal laws and expedite border barrier construction in the region, which is known for its pristine desert landscape. Landowner David Keller is a plaintiff in the lawsuit.
10: We have brought this extraordinary challenge because, for us, the Big Bend is not an empty place on a map. It is our home.
9: The court has 60 days to respond to the lawsuit, which seeks a pause on border wall construction. For NPR News, I'm Mary Cantrell.
6: The Trump administration is expected to roll back stricter Biden-era limits on greenhouse gas emissions from power plants. This is NPR News. Pro-Palestinian activist Mahmoud Khalil is suing Columbia University on grounds of discrimination aimed at intimidating Palestinian students engaged in protests against the war in Gaza. The former Columbia graduate student gained national attention during protests against Israel's actions and led to his arrest by ICE agents. University has declined to comment on the lawsuit but says it works to keep its campus environment safe for all. During a trip to Ireland this weekend, President Trump said he'd like to see the independent country unify with Northern Ireland, which is governed by the British. That's created rare common ground between Trump and the left-wing Irish Nationalist Party Sinn Féin. Started as a political arm of the Irish Republican Army, or IRA, the militant group fought for Irish unification. NPR's Lauren Frere has more from London.
11: Sinn Féin Vice President Michelle O'Neill was asked about President Trump's comment on Irish reunification.
12: I just think it really underlines where we're at, and it reminds everybody that this is a debate that needs to be had.
11: She spoke to reporters alongside the leaders of Wales and Scotland, which are also governed by separatist parties. Together, they're calling for constitutional change. Sinn Féin wants a referendum on Northern Ireland leaving the UK and joining the Republic of Ireland. But the British government has said any such vote is off the table. The idea of Irish reunification fueled what was known as the Troubles, decades of deadly Catholic-Protestant fighting in Northern Ireland. The region's status is laid out in the 1998 Good Friday Peace Agreement, which ended that fighting. Lauren Fryer, NPR News, London.
6: This is NPR News.
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5: 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I'm Mary Louise Kelly. We recorded this episode of our National Security Podcast in front of a live audience in Studio One at our headquarters in Washington, D.C. And we begin with news coverage from the morning of September 11th, 2001. 25 years later, it is still very hard to hear.
14: It's 8:52 here in New York. I'm Bryant Gumbel. We understand that there has been a plane crash on the southern tip of Manhattan.
15: A plane may have hit one of the two towers of the World Trade Center, but again, you're seeing the live pictures here.
16: Send every available ambulance, everything you got, to the World Trade Center now. I'm on the 11th floor of the World Trade Center. We just had an explosion on the 105th floor.
15: Oh my God.
17: That looks like a second plane. Could see the plane come in just from the right-hand side of the screen.
14: Oh my goodness. Oh my goodness. We're looking at a live picture from Washington, and there is smoke pouring out of the Pentagon.
18: Oh, wait. Oh, my God. Oh, my God. The building fell.
19: Where did it collapse? Where did it collapse?
18: The building fell.
20: Which building?
18: Oh, my God. The south building just crumbled from the top.
21: Elsa, it's Lynn. I only have a minute. I'm on United 93, and it's been hijacked by terrorists who say they have a bomb. Apparently, they have flown a couple of planes into the World Trade Center already, and it looks like they're going to take this one down as well. Mostly, I just wanted to say I love you, and I'm going to miss you.
6: Whew.
22: It's still so raw. It's still so awful to hear those voices. We're going to talk it through with the four of you, and we have picked the four of you carefully because you each had a front row seat. to what happened that morning and in the days that followed. But very different seats, really different vantage points. Stephen Hadley was serving as Deputy National Security Advisor in the Bush White House. Jane Harman was a Democratic member of Congress representing California on the Intelligence Committee, which she went on chair. John McLaughlin was Deputy Director of the Central Intelligence Agency, and Michael Morrell was also at CIA and was President Bush's CIA briefer on the plane with him that morning. Welcome to you all. I'm going to start with the where were you and what sticks with you, and I will share that I was in the NPR newsroom. Quite a few of us had turned up for work on that beautiful Tuesday morning, and we didn't go home for 4 days. We stayed here till Friday. They rolled in cots and we slept in the hallways and we just worked. And I remember thinking, this is the biggest story I will ever cover. And that has proven to be so. Having covered wars and a pandemic and an insurrection and elections, I have never covered a single day that changed the course of a country the way that 9/11 changed this country. So I want to hear briefly from each of you what that morning looked like from where you were. John McLaughlin, you start. You were at CIA headquarters. Can you share where exactly and how you were tracking what was happening?
0: I was on the seventh floor at CIA. The director, George Tenet, was downtown in a meeting. I was in a staff meeting, running a staff meeting. We were talking about budget, including budget for counterterrorism. We were talking about the Balkans and some other problems we were struggling with at that moment. And the first plane hit, and like everyone else, my thought was, could be terrorism, but let's see what is going on here.
22: And how did you know the first plane hit?
0: I walked into my office after the staff meeting, and maybe 5 minutes later, it was 8:46, that first plane, as I recall. And the next plane was at 9:03. And of course, the second plane left no doubt in our minds. I thought, and I think everyone there thought, we are under attack. The other thought was, okay, that's it. Because we had been anticipating a major attack, did not have no time, target, or method, but we had been receiving that summer a giant spike in reporting about terrorism, something that the director subsequently characterized as the lights were blinking red all summer.
22: Yeah.
0: At the end of the day, and I have very vivid memories of that whole day I can recount, but at the end of the day, I did write on my computer, nothing will ever be the same.
22: Steve Hadley, you, as I mentioned, you were Deputy National Security Advisor, Condoleezza Rice's deputy. You were at the White House the morning of 9/11. Where?
1: I was in the Situation Room. First plane hit, we had reports of the plane, thought it might be civil aviation accident. It was just strange, hard to understand. We went down then to the Situation Room for the NSC staff meeting, and at 9:03 they had a live feed of the second plane hitting the second tower. We stayed in the Situation Room, and then the White House evacuated, and we saw these people running down West Executive Avenue. So I asked the group in the Situation Room, do you want to leave or do you want to stay? Everybody said, we've got to stay and help the president manage this crisis. So we did. And then I got a call from Condoleezza Rice saying, Steve, I need you down here in the President's Emergency Operations Center to help me down here. And I said, I can't do that. I've just got to stay with the folks here who've agreed to run some risks to help manage this crisis. She said, I need you downstairs. Click. So down we went. I think one of the things I remember most was Norm Mineta, then Secretary of Transportation, getting thousands of airplanes in the air over this country down under the ground.
22: Yeah.
1: Because we did not know how many might be been taken over by terrorists and become a weapon against this country.
22: I was reading through the official report from the 9/11 Commission that investigated and held public hearings into what happened. There's a section on you and what you were up to at the White House that morning. It describes you as being on an air threat conference call at 10:33 a.m., exactly 30 minutes after United 93 crashed into a field in Shanksville, and y'all knew that it had crashed, but you didn't know why. You didn't know if the U.S. government had shot it down to prevent it from hitting the Capitol. And it describes reports coming in of a fifth plane, what y'all thought might be a fifth plane, happily was not. But you were on a call conveying orders from the vice president to the Pentagon, which boiled down to shoot it down.
1: The instructions given by the vice president on the authority of the president was that if there is a plane, it is not responsive. There's a good chance it has been taken over by terrorists and is headed for another target. You are authorized to use lethal force to shoot it down.
22: What's that and like to give the orders that maybe he's going to take down a civilian airliner in U.S. airspace?
1: That is correct. That is correct. A big lift. And we all held our breath for the rest of the morning that that order, would, having been given, would never need to be used.
2: Yeah.
1: And it was not.
22: Congresswoman, you were at the Capitol that morning. You were walking across the lawn. And your cell phone rang?
3: Yeah, if I could back it up just one day. On 9/10/2001, I had lunch with someone named L. Paul Bremer, Ambassador Jerry Bremer, who later became what was called the Viceroy in Iraq. But at the time, he had chaired something called the National Commission on Terrorism. I was a member of that commission, which was one of three commissions predicting, based on studies we had made, that there could be a major terror attack on U.S. soil. And Jerry and I were having lunch near the Capitol, bemoaning the fact that no one was paying attention to us. So 20 hours later, guess what? And I had had breakfast on the Hill, and I was going to my office, and then I was going to the intel rooms, which were in the dome of the Capitol at the time. And later, most of us thought that the target of that plane that went down in Pennsylvania was the U.S. Capitol. So my office called and said, the office buildings are evacuated. A plane, or maybe two planes, but I think it was just one, has hit the World Trade Tower. And we're not sure what it is, but the office buildings are closed. And guess what? The Capitol just closed. And so a lot of us, I mean, I would say hundreds of members, were milling around outside the Capitol. And thinking about it, we would have had a continuity of government crisis if that plane had hit the Capitol.
22: Michael, I've saved you for last because you were traveling with President Bush on his plane that day as his CIA briefer. Did the briefing that morning, the PDB that you delivered to President Bush, mention Al-Qaeda? Did it mention terrorism?
20: Contrary to what you read on the internet, it did not. I remember distinctly that it focused on the Second Intifada, which was then raging in the West Bank, which the president was very much focused on. No mention of terrorism, no mention of Al-Qaeda outside the Intifada. There was a piece in the PDB that caught the president's attention, and he called Condi Rice to ask her to follow up on something. I think the briefing lasted about 20, 25 minutes, started at 8, and then we left the briefing and got in the motorcade to go to Booker T. Elementary School.
22: Yeah. And up on Air Force One, how were you getting information? What was the traffic going back and forth?
20: I wasn't getting any information. The communications were difficult. The president did say to me that he wanted me to call Director Tenet and tell him that if he got any information as to the perpetrator, that he, the president, wanted to be the first to know. So it took me actually some time to get through to the director's office. I never talked to him. I talked to Cofer Black, actually, and passed on the message.
22: Chief of the Counterterrorism Center at the time.
20: But I didn't have another communication with CIA until we landed it off at Air Force Base in Omaha, where the president did his national security team meeting.
22: And just briefly, how was the decision made? When was it made? The president needs to come back to Washington.
20: The president made that decision in the meeting. I remember I sat in the meeting, the president invited me to join. And I remember distinctly the head of the Secret Service telling the president that he needed to stay away from Washington. And I remember the president saying, the American people want to know where their president is. I'm coming home.
22: Yeah. We're going to take a break. When we get back, September 12th, September 13th, all the days and months that followed, how did the U.S. respond to the attacks?

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1: 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Took me a second to get that in there. And tickets are moving quickly. 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
0: For NPR News, this is a special presentation from Sources and Methods 25 years after 9/11. What have we learned? I'm Mary Louise Kelly. We'll rejoin my conversation before a live audience at NPR here in Washington. Jean Harman, Congress did reconvene that night. Congress passed the AUMF, the Authorization for the Use of Military Force. 3 days later, September 14th, the next month, October 2001, y'all passed the Patriot Act, which vastly expanded surveillance and law enforcement powers. You created the Department of Homeland Security the next year, 2002, merging 22 federal agencies into one huge bureaucracy. We're going to try to get to whether that was a good idea, but you did it. The point being, Congress acted with a speed and bipartisan unity that feels as though it's from a different universe looked at from 2026. How were you all deciding what do we do and in what order?
3: Well, it was a different universe. I thought it was outrageous that the Capitol and the office buildings were closed. As a member of Congress, you take an oath to provide for the common defense, and here our country was under attack and we were out of session. That made no sense to me. And Saxby Chambliss, who was then a member of the House and later became a senator, and I spent much of the day trying to find a landline that would work because the cell towers had crashed. And by the way, I had a daughter in high school in Washington at the time and couldn't reach her. That was also terrifying. But we tried to get the government reopened, and it's kind of amusing. We went to, he had a little apartment on Capitol Hill with a landline. We walked in the door of this basement apartment, which fit his golf clubs and probably had a bedroom, but it looked like a golf storage shack. And there we were for hours, and finally got agreement that the government would reopen around 5. And there is a wonderful video that I happened to see yesterday of the members of Congress who were there, standing on the steps of the Capitol, holding hands, and singing God Bless America. Mm-hmm. And a point about that is, what we thought and what powered what came next was not those darn Democrats, those awful Republicans. We thought our country is under attack. What was impressive, the most impressive, I think, is that within days, we passed the authorization to use military force against those who attacked us.
0: Very short, almost unanimously, only one
3: dissent, Barbara Lee who voted of California, who was a pacifist and had the right to dissent. But the Senate passage was
0: She said, didn't she, this is going to give the executive open-ended, vast, unending powers. And with the benefit of hindsight, she had a point.
3: Well, she did have a point, and I respected her view. I mean, we don't have to all agree. The Senate passed the AOMF 98 to zip. And oh, by the way, since then, in case you missed this movie, the threadbare AUMF that passed is the only piece of paper that has been used by every president since to justify all forms of military action and detention and interrogation and et cetera, which is kind of disturbing.
4: Steve?
5: I will set up John and Michael with this, but I think it's hard to understand the actions that were taken without a sense of the mood at the time. We had been attacked. We were surprised. We did not really know from whence it came. We did not know as much about Al-Qaeda as we needed to. And the intelligence community was saying at the time that they thought it was likely, or at least highly probable, that this was the first of a wave of mass casualty attacks, some of which might involve weapons of mass destruction from this enemy that we felt we did not know well enough. So it was an all-hands-on-deck moment to get the country in a position so that that reality would not happen. And all the things that Jane talked about, all the steps that were taken to change missions, organizations, and the like, you can criticize individual pieces of them, but the country pulled together, and that prophecy did not come true. And that's a great tribute to what this country did at that moment of crisis.
4: Mary Louise, can I add something?
0: Please.
4: Because I think Steve made a really important point. It is really hard to overstate how worried we all were in the immediate aftermath of 9/11 that we were going to be hit again. There were many days when George Tenet and I walked from the old executive office building across West Executive Avenue to the West Wing, where we said to each other, I wonder if we're going to get hit today.
0: Yeah.
4: And these weapons of mass destruction that Steve talked about, we learned an awful lot about Al-Qaeda's efforts in that arena in the immediate aftermath of 9/11. We knew they were talking to Pakistani nuclear scientists trying to get their hands on a nuclear weapon. We had reporting that maybe they were going to sneak one into New York City. It is really hard to overstate the threat that we all felt. So I think it's easy to criticize sometime that we might have overreached here or overreached there, but that context is everything.
0: I'm going to get to some of the overreach, but if I could just, I just want to quote you and then I invite you to get in here, John, because you and I have talked about this over the years in various interviews, and you told me something. I was pushing you on some of the actions that the CIA took after 9/11, which we're about to get to. You told me in 2018 something that will stay with me, and I'm going to quote you. You said, if you were a CIA officer back in 2002, you were torn on the one hand by the sense you might be doing something in conflict with basic values that you hold dear. On the other hand, failure to get that information might put the blood of Americans on your hands, which is about as pure a distillation I have heard of what y'all are describing.
6: Yeah, listen, difficult decisions were taken in those days, and we often say we hope that no one has to make those decisions again. And what I can tell you is they weren't perfectly executed, but on the other hand, the United States was not attacked by Al-Qaeda again. The gloves did come off. We had a plan that was formulated actually at the end of the Clinton administration and refined during the Bush administration. And when the president gathered us together at Camp David on September 15, which was a Saturday, he listened to all of that. And then on Monday, he said, I want you to go ahead. I like your plan. I want you first into Afghanistan. And we had teams on the ground in Afghanistan within 15 days of 9/11. We had been building contacts there over years, but had refreshed them, invigorated them in the 2 years before 9/11 with the Northern Alliance in the Tajik group that was at war with the Taliban. And we got new authorities from the president. That means that the president signs a piece of paper that gives you what they call a finding, which authorizes you legally to do certain things that we had not been authorized to do before. Among them was to capture terrorists, to detain them, and to kill them if we, in certain cases, if we had named individuals that we could use lethal action on. And remember, we had developed in this period of time an armed predator, which is the progenitor in many ways of what today would be a revolution in warfare, drone warfare. And we were the first to develop and employ that with the Air Force, working with the Air Force. So that period of time is one where we embarked on a whole series of things that we were not empowered or authorized to do before 9/11, but which then unfolded in a program to basically, it wrapped up, essentially destroyed the 9/11 era leadership of Al-Qaeda within a year or two.
0: Stephen, I know you want to jump in, and then I have a follow-up. Please.
5: Those measures that John and Michael talked about, they were kept secret. because if they're disclosed to the enemy, they would be, their purpose and usefulness would be lost. They were kept secret, and we knew at the time that we were going to authorize and do things and establish programs that when the crisis of the moment and the concern of the moment had died down after Al-Qaeda, after we reduced the threat, the American people may be uncomfortable with them. We knew that was a possibility, but we thought these were measures we had to do to get on top of the threat to prevent the country from being attacked again. And I think that was the right trade-off. And ultimately, those measures became public. They were debated in Congress. They were debated in the courts. And under the Obama administration, we reached a national consensus of what we would do and what we would not do to keep this country safe. That's a strength of our democracy, I think.
0: But so I was a young journalist covering the intelligence beat in those years after 9/11, and I reported from Afghanistan on the war and then from Iraq on the subsequent war and on abuses at Abu Ghraib and on waterboarding. I remember when we finally got to see the 2005 Justice Department memo that documented the CIA waterboarding Khalid Sheikh Mohammed 183 times, prompting the famous question from Dianne Feinstein, if something works, why do you have to do 183 times? We were debating in this newsroom, and I imagine every other newsroom, what do we call this? Is it enhanced interrogation? Can we just call it torture? John and Mike, can you just take me inside those conversations as they unfolded at Langley? How uncomfortable were you with what was happening?
6: Well, I think you quoted me from 2018, which was the dilemma that we were struggling with. How do you get information that you know will protect the lives of Americans? And if you don't, you've got the blood of Americans on your hands. And this could be an hour discussion, of course, because we tried lots of things. I will say that there was excessive focus on the issue of waterboarding. Waterboarding occurred only a small number of times in the first year of the program, and it stopped after that.
7: Only three people.
6: Three people.
0: 183 times on one of them in one month.
6: If you look at the Red Cross interview with Khalid Sheikh Mohammed and they ask him, how many times were you waterboarded? He says 10 times. So that's a whole theological argument about 183 versus 10. So the thing that kept us continuing on this program, and there's controversy about this, but I'll tell you where I stand. Day after day after day, we saw that this program yielded results that allowed us to then capture other terrorists. Capturing a terrorist stops operations. It disrupts them even before you've talked to them. And it led us, for example, one terrorist, a fellow named Ramzi bin al-Shib, was spotlighted by someone named Abu Zubaydah. Ramzi bin al-Shib, combined with other things, led us to KSM, Khalid Sheikh Mohammed. KSM, in turn, led us to Majid Khan. Majid Khan led us to two other people, ultimately to Ismahuddin Hanbali, and the architect of the Bali bombing. And from that, to his brother, who was putting together the second wave attack. This is the point I want to make. The second wave, the anticipation of further attacks, was not made up. They were planning further attacks. And we stopped a number of them. We stopped all of them, insofar as I know.
0: Jane.
3: I certainly respect the fact that the CIA and our whole intelligence community was worried about a second wave of attacks. But I would say, as someone who was in the chairs in Congress, I became the ranking member on the House Intelligence Committee during that time, and who struggled to get information, that the information was not adequate at the time. I remember being briefed, finally, after begging, by the general counsel of the CIA on the so-called enhanced interrogation techniques, about which I knew nothing. And I remember writing a letter, this is not classified because this has become public, to him saying, I want to know what the policy guidance was for using these techniques. It turned out that these techniques were in the so-called Army SEER manual, which is how we trained our people against tactics that could be used on them. And best I can tell, and you know, I wasn't inside, but I was very focused on this. We didn't have a plan to interrogate these folks, and someone picked this up and hired an outside contractor and paid this person millions of dollars. I'm not saying that's necessarily bad, but I think that's what happened, to come up with a method for doing this. And that's what we did. And later, John Yoo, who was the head of the Office of Legal Counsel in the White House, wrote a memo about this, saying these techniques were not torture because torture is only organ failure or imminent death. And someone else in that office, a guy named Jack Goldsmith, whom I am very much still in touch with, who now teaches at Harvard Law School, said that memo was really poor scholarship, and Goldsmith ended up getting fired. And I think I've got this right. I mean, some of you were there, so, you know, this is just my memory from decades ago. But I thought this was not, in spite of everything we cared about, I think there was a way to do this differently. I remember asking someone, why did we open Guantanamo Bay Prison in Cuba, in a piece of Cuba that's U.S. soil, because we have rented it from Cuba for years. I assume we still do. Answer, to be beyond the reach of U.S. law. Now, I'm a trained lawyer, and I knew that made no sense, but I thought maybe there's something I don't understand. Well, guess what? The Supreme Court agreed with me, and now Guantanamo Bay has to employ the you know, protections under our Constitution. So my bottom line is, there were others who were trying to get on top of this story who really cared, as everyone did, about doing this the right way. And I'm not sure we got there fast enough.
4: Mary Louise, I just want to say one
0: thing. Yes, you're going to get last word on this.
4: We briefed the senior leadership of Congress. I remember one Democratic senator who would later become an opponent, a vocal opponent. His response when he was briefed on EITs was, is that all you're doing to protect the country? My constituents would expect you to do even more. Because he knew the context of the moment. And then fast forward to Dave Petraeus's confirmation hearing, which John McCain attended as the ex officio member of the Senate Intelligence Committee, and Petraeus and McCain had a soliloquy about EITs. And at the end of that, they talked about the ticking time bomb situation. There's a nuclear weapon in New York, and you've got the guy who knows where it is, and he won't tell you. What do you do? They agreed that in that moment, you would do extraordinary things. The point is, to all of us, after 9/11, it felt like a ticking time bomb situation.
6: Every day. I need to add one point here, since you've opened this. Since you've opened this subject, first, Michael has spotlighted something very important, which Steve also mentioned, which was the atmosphere in the country at that time was such. When we captured Khalid Sheikh Mohammed, my officer who briefed the Senate Intelligence Committee came back to me in a kind of state of shock. She said, you won't believe the reaction I got, which was, do what you have to do. That was the signals we were getting. Plus, on the legal thing, you know, CIA doesn't get to pick its lawyers. We have the lawyers that are there. And on that issue, at any moment when the Justice Department raised the slightest concern about this program, we suspended it twice. I would also say something that few people understand. Both the Inspector General and Congress did various investigations. We held 6 accountability boards. 30 people were examined. 16 were sanctioned.
0: Right.
6: So this was not a rogue program. It was not Abu Ghraib.
0: Time for our last break. Still ahead, 25 years after the 9/11 attacks, which reforms are worth keeping, which have outlived their usefulness? This is Sources and Methods from NPR. We'll be right back. 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
7: Coastal Louisiana will soon be the home of what SpaceX says will be a $100 billion launch base. 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
0: For NPR News, this is a special presentation from Sources and Methods, 25 years after 9/11, what have we learned? I'm Mary Louise Kelly. Let's rejoin my conversation in front of a live audience at NPR in Washington. So where are we now? 2026. Speaking of bad acronyms, I remember as a reporter covering the debates on Capitol Hill over should we create some kind of intelligence supremo, a supreme spy leader, and Senator Jay Rockefeller, who was on the Intelligence Committee, chaired it, first part of these debates, was backing, calling it the National Intelligence Director, which seemed like a really great idea, except that then it would be the NID, and that was overruled wisely. But Jane, ODNI was controversial when it was created. It is possibly even more controversial today. Should we keep it?
3: Absolutely. The point of, first of all, the whole concept of a joint command across the intel agencies was the top recommendation of the 9/11 Commission, which I did not serve on, but which others like Tim Romer, who's still a former member and former ambassador to India, is very active, talks about it quite a bit. But at any rate, that was the concept some of us took on a bipartisan basis to set up this National Director of Intelligence. Yeah, I was the one who said, the NID sounds like a bug. Can't we come up with a different name? And it was a bipartisan group that pushed this. And principals were Susan Collins in the Senate and Joe Lieberman in the Senate. And
0: To make the CIA and the NSA and the FBI and all the others connect the dots.
3: Not the FBI, but the goal was to take our intelligence community agencies, the FBI is separate from that, it's domestic intelligence, and coordinate them and to use the coordinating mechanism that had at that point been part of the CIA called the Community Management Service, which was small, and the CIA was not able, witness 9/11, to coordinate all the agencies, notwithstanding the talent that was there, sitting right here, but didn't have the capacity. And so we wanted to take this CMS and add to it detailees from other agencies who would, on some kind of rotating basis, learn about the whole community, but advise a commander across the agencies, just like the chairman of the Joint Chiefs of Staff. That we borrowed the concept from Goldwater Nichols, which was the bipartisan group that had formed the
0: thing.
3: Let me just say one thing. Yeah. It was very controversial, what we were doing, and it was opposed. This idea was opposed by the Vice President, Dick Cheney, and opposed by the Secretary of Defense, Don Rumsfeld, and opposed by the chairman of the House Armed Services Committee, Duncan Hunter. However, as time rolled on, it was supported by George W. Bush, and that was the reason we were able to get it adopted. And although it hasn't worked perfectly, I still believe it was and is a very crucial concept.
0: I mean, has it worked at all? CIA wasn't, a lot of people at CIA were not big fans of this idea either. Is it worth keeping at this point? Is it
3: Absolutely.
0: Working now?
3: Absolutely. I mean, among other things, there was dissent, so I understand. I think it was around Iraq, not Afghanistan, but the State Department intelligence piece did not think that the actions we took there were justified. The rest of the community didn't know that. And under The IRTPA, which is the acronym for this law, the Intelligence Reform and Preventing Terrorism Act, I think. Under IRTPA, we require that national intelligence estimates be basically red teamed and reviewed by others and dissents featured. And after that, I remember reading these things, they're classified, and thinking how much better they were. And thinking how, you know, we have prevented another major terror attack on U.S. soil. And I think the law had something to do with it.
0: Stephen, I'm coming to you in a sec, but Michael, you look like you have something to say.
4: I was just, you know, facts matter. And the 2002 NIE on Iraq, WMD, really said three things. It said Iraq had chemical weapons. Every single agency, including INR, agreed. It said that Iraq had a biological weapons production capability. Every agency, including INR, agreed. It was only on the question of the reconstitution of Iraq's nuclear weapons program where INR disagreed. They didn't say they weren't. They said they didn't know enough to make a judgment. So facts matter here.
6: To go back to the question of effectiveness of the DNI, I can tell you now I testified against the idea, but I testified in the following way. If you're going to create this organization, empower it. Empower it. And I don't think it was sufficiently empowered. In fact, little known is the fact that the head of the National Security Agency, the head of the National Geospatial Agency, and the then acting director of the CIA, that was me, wrote a memo to the president and the Congress saying, we are willing to have, we would recommend subordinating our agencies to this individual, should this be a director, and to create a kind of secretary of intelligence. And as Jane pointed out, there was too much dissension in Congress to go that far. So it was not sufficiently empowered, and its effectiveness depends on one thing, agreement on a personal basis between the CIA director, the director of national intelligence, and most importantly, the president of the United States. If the president chooses to empower this individual, as I think President Bush did and President Obama did, and President Biden,

0: running the CIA and running the community. And our judgment was that no person has the capacity to do both jobs. You needed to split them. And one of the advantages of splitting them is it would make sure that in the briefings to the Oval Office, all the elements of the intelligence community would have a hearing. I think those are still important things to keep in mind.
1: So a quick yes or no, we're going to go down. Should we keep the DNI today?
0: Yes.
2: Yes.
3: Yes.
4: Yes, but it needs to be managed much more effectively.
1: Yes, but better. Okay. Guantanamo Bay. Still open today, still housing detainees, including some who have long been cleared for release. A recent development to note, which is that a trial for Khalid Sheikh Mohammed, alleged 9/11 mastermind Khalid Sheikh Mohammed, is now set for June 2028. However, the military judge just 2 weeks ago, August 28th, threw out the key piece of evidence, which was his confession, saying it was obtained under torture, so it can't be used against him at trial. Without getting into that, again, the broader question, how do these cases end?
3: I don't think we know yet. Let me take
1: that Khalid Sheikh Mohammed dies in Guantanamo of old age, 25 years from now?
3: How did this even come about? Would be my question, but let me take you back to what I think is the answer to that question. When the president authorized the CIA to capture and detain individuals, first, we'd never been asked to do that before. That was a whole new task for us. So we had to figure out how to do that, which we did. Then the next question was, if we did capture them, what would we do with them? And no one wanted them. No American prisons wanted them. The military didn't want them. We even proposed putting them on a ship. We had all kinds of ideas, but no one wanted these people. And they ended up at Guantanamo because, I don't know exactly why, because that was doable. And how you end that has been something that people have struggled with. What I do know, just keeping track since I've been out of government, is that population has been thinned out to the point where there's only a handful of people left there, and they are among them the toughest murderers that Al-Qaeda had on the street, no longer on the street. How we end it, I do not know.
2: I've been there four times. I went there when we first put these prisoners in basically cages, in wired little square cubicles, and in orange jumpsuits. And that's when a kind of prison culture was developed, which was, to the extent anyone's still alive there, very pernicious. But I mentioned earlier that there was a Supreme Court decision that said that the original idea that this would be beyond the reach of U.S. law was unconstitutional. And so now these people are entitled to some constitutional protections, and there are different camps there. I don't know if they're all still there, but KSM was in the super camp, and I actually saw him through a two-way mirror. And these prisoners sit there all day, do prayers. I mean, they are religious, and they watch videos. And I remember they had gained a huge amount of weight because they do nothing. And I think the whole thing was a mistake. We should have come up with a better system, and we now have one, which is we do take these people on ships, whether that works perfectly or not, and give them rights, but at least they're not in a corner of Cuba and on a bogus theory that they somehow can be protected from any legal rights.
1: Given that we are where we are, is there a better scenario than letting the Southern District of New York try these cases and bringing them to a close? Anybody have a better idea?
2: I don't think that's doable. I think the problem is that because of torture, the evidence that against them, their confessions and whatever other evidence, can't be used. And so we set up something, the military commission theory, which is what seems to be happening, and KSM agreed to a plea deal, I think, about a year ago, and the courts threw that out. I don't see an end to this. I don't know how old these people are now.

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1: For 16 years, many Haitians living in the U.S. have been shielded from deportation. Then the Trump administration revoked their protected status.
2: What is the message? That my life has no value? 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
1: How's life changed for Haitian migrants living in the U.S.? That's on the next Morning Edition from NPR News.
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1: You can get almost anything on a subscription, from the clothes you wear to the car you drive. 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
1: I'm Sabri Benishore. Are we in an age of post-ownership? Next time on Marketplace.
3: 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Good afternoon. It's 3:48, 12 minutes until 4 o'clock. My name's Janelle Younger, and here is a look at the KCBX weather forecast for tonight and tomorrow. Cooler afternoons, more widespread morning clouds through midweek. A stronger marine layer tomorrow could possibly bring a little bit of drizzle, followed by a gradual warm-up toward the end of the week. Right now, it's 79 degrees in King City, 86 in Atascadero, 76 in Santa Maria, 79 in Santa Barbara, and here at the KCBX studios in San Luis Obispo, it's 76 degrees. Tomorrow in the Inland Valleys, King City expecting a high of 88, Paso Robles 80, Atascadero 76, and Buellton will see a high of 79 degrees. In the coastal valleys, Salinas expected to reach 68, San Luis Obispo 74, and Santa Maria may see 73 degrees. Along the coast, Cambria is projected high 70, Avila Beach with a high of 72, and Santa Barbara expected to reach 74 degrees. Don't forget, you can join us for an afternoon of thought-provoking stories, enlightening conversation, live on stage with Shankar Vedantam this Saturday. Tickets at pacslow.org.
0: NPR News, this is All Things Considered. I'm Juana Summers.
4: And I'm Scott Detrow. We have heard a lot today and in recent days about the potential future dangers of unchecked AI development. We want to bring you a story about AI as it exists right now. According to the most recent data from OpenAI, more than a million weekly users of ChatGPT discuss suicide and self-harm. Earlier this year, OpenAI started an optional feature called Trusted Contact to connect those struggling with thoughts of suicide and self-harm to someone they trust, because research shows that human connection is critical to preventing suicide. For the next few minutes, we're going to be talking about this and discussing suicide. NPR health correspondent Ritu Chatterjee has been digging into this new ChatGPT feature to see how it works and joins us now. Hey there.
5: Hi, Scott.
4: Tell us more about this Trusted Contact feature.
5: So it's an optional feature for all adult users, which means someone has to opt in. Mm-hmm. And they would have to give a name and contact information of someone they trust. And if that person agrees, then the bot might contact them at a later date if it detects some risk of suicide or self-harm in the user.
4: This seems kind of like how you have an emergency contact at your workplace or doctor or things like that.
5: That's right. That's exactly the idea. Now, I'm already a user, and I never saw an alert about it on ChatGPT. My editor and I have checked with at least half a dozen other users who also did not get notified about the feature. So we thought, well, it's a relatively new feature, so maybe they're alerting new users about it. And our colleague Megan Lim, who's a producer on All Things Considered, volunteered to give this a shot.
6: So I've never downloaded it before.
5: Megan and I hopped into one of our recording booths as she was doing this.
6: Welcome to ChatGPT. The first warnings, responses can be inaccurate. Don't share sensitive info, control your
5: chat
6: history.
5: And once she created an account, she was prompted to select a voice for the bot.
7: It's lovely to meet you. What would you like to chat about?
5: But even at this stage, you know, the bot mentioned nothing about trusted contacts. So Megan just went ahead and asked ChatGPT about it.
6: Do you have a trusted contact feature? Because I heard that that was something that should be popping up if I'm having mental health issues, right? What circumstances do you offer that to people?
5: And here's how the bot responded.
7: Let me look. Now, I'm not seeing a general trusted contact feature for that scenario.
4: Well, that doesn't seem like a good start.
5: Just listen to what happened next.
7: Maybe you're thinking of another app that has a trusted contact option.
4: Okay, so this is a real disparity between the talking point and how it's actually showing itself or not showing itself.
5: That's right.
4: Okay, so if you're really motivated to keep trying to get it to work, though, how do

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0: 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Let's take a look at the weather for the Central Coast. Expect cooler afternoons and evenings and more widespread morning clouds through midweek. There will be a stronger marine layer tomorrow that may possibly bring a little bit of drizzle, followed by a gradual warm-up toward the end of the week. Right now it's 79 degrees in King City, 86 in Atascadero, 76 in Santa Maria, 78 in Santa Barbara, and here at the KCBX studios in San Luis Obispo at 76 degrees. Tomorrow in the Inland Valleys, King City expecting a high of 88, Paso Robles 80, Atascadero 76, and Buellton 79. In the coastal valley, Salinas expected to reach 68, San Luis Obispo 74, and Santa Maria 73. And along the coast, Cambria's projected high 70 degrees, Avila Beach with a high of 72, and Santa Barbara expected to reach 74. 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
1: 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From NPR News, I'm Scott Detrow.
2: And I'm Juana Summers. The Trump administration announced today that it's repealing limits on greenhouse gas emissions that come from power plants. EPA Administrator Lee Zeldin said at the G20 summit in Houston that the Biden and Obama administrations waged a war on coal and that now the Trump administration is protecting American energy. NPR's energy and climate correspondent Julia Simon is with us now. Hey.
3: Hello, Juana.
2: Hello. So, Julia, what are these power plant rules and what did they aim to do?
3: So these rules were finalized under the Biden administration. The rules required coal and new natural gas power plants to install new pollution control equipment that would have significantly reduced their carbon dioxide pollution starting in the 2030s. Of course, carbon dioxide, it's the biggest driver of global warming. These power plants are the second largest source of planet heating carbon dioxide in the U.S.
2: Okay, that is huge. And I have to say, I mean, we are all just thinking about climate change so much. Last month was the hottest month on record globally. So I'm guessing these power plants have a big impact on global warming.
3: They definitely do. And these power plants also impact people's health. Gudrun Thompson is senior attorney at the Southern Environmental Law Center. She says these power plant emissions generate pollutants like ground-level ozone or smog.
4: So these rules are really important, not just for our climate, but also to protect public health from the dangers of local air pollution.
3: The EPA, we should note, they labeled carbon dioxide and other greenhouse gases a danger to public health and welfare during the Obama administration. But today, Juana, the EPA is saying they are getting rid of these power plant rules to make energy more affordable, they say. Today, they are really pushing coal power, although coal is less affordable than large-scale solar, wind, and natural gas, according to financial firm Lazard. And Juana, the EPA also wants to eliminate every remaining greenhouse gas standard for the power sector.
2: Okay, here's a question I have. Can states still take action on power plant emissions?
3: Well, these rules are really important for coal-fired power plants. The reality is that states like California or New York that are more ambitious about tackling climate change, they've already gotten rid of most or all of their coal-fired power plants. Michael Girard is a law professor at Columbia University, and he says these federal power plant rules really matter for states like Texas, West Virginia, Pennsylvania.
5: The states that have the most coal-fired power plants are states that do not want to reduce the emissions from those power plants very much.
2: So, Julia, what happens next?
3: This is one of a series of actions that the Trump administration has taken to roll back climate regulations, including rescinding the central scientific finding that underpins much of the nation's climate pollution rules. Many of these actions are being contested in court. Both Girard and Thompson say that we can expect litigation for this latest rollback of power plant rules, too.
2: NPR's Julia Simon, thanks.
3: Thank you.
1: The Sultan of Sequins has died. Bob Mackie was a prolific costume and fashion designer who is best known for creating show-stopping outfits for stars of the stage and screen. Mackie died today at the age of 87, according to his official Instagram channel. NPR's Chloe Veltman has this remembrance.
6: Bob Mackie's died.